0: What could trigger drawdown from the top in global equity market?
1: Yeah, I think the bond market will determine the future of the equity market. Me and my team are absolute believers in the viability and success of AI. The outlook for the Asian region, the Greater China region in particular, is not only stabilizing, but improving. You've got to be positive about AI, but be selective.
2: Nice to meet you.
3: Yeah.
2: Thanks for
0: your
2: service.
3: Thank you.
0: Shortus is a company with a history over 200 years, yes. And a very famous on your active management.
3: Yes.
0: So in today's world, you know, passive investment growth very rapidly. In today's context, very volatile environment, why do you think active management is still matter?
3: Well, you know, in our discussion, we talked a lot about patience.
0: Yes.
3: And we talked a lot about kind of the short term versus the long term, the fact that in the short term, you get an immediate reaction. And that can be very difficult to deal with, right? It's very challenging for investors. And so my view is that actually, if anything, the case for active management is stronger than ever, right?
0: Yes.
3: Because you do need to take a step back. You need to look at, okay, well, which of these guys is going to win and which is going to lose in every industry, especially in AI right now, right? Yeah, so...That is why I think selectivity is super important. It's why it's worth paying for research. It's why it's worth spending time on the fundamentals and thinking about the future. Where will there be positive surprise? Where are the areas where the market's just not looking ahead, right? And that's what I'm interested in.

0: you are the head of Schroders Equity Market.
1: Reason, yes.
0: So first of all, the 2025, the global equity investors had a relatively good year.
1: Yes.
0: The question is, in 2026, what could trigger a drawdown from the top in global equity market? Will it be inflation or debt or geopolitics, like what is happening in the Middle East?
1: It could be any of those things, but I'll put them in order of importance as I see it, which is ultimately, I think the bond market will determine the future of the equity market, as it very often does, nearly always does, right? I think there are pressures building in the bond market that may manifest this year that would create the conditions for a drawdown. And that's particularly because valuations are high, right? And the fact is that any way you cut and slice it, global valuations in equity markets are at high levels. And typically when you get to these kind of levels, you do get some kind of correction. And I do think we will get a correction. Now, maybe the correction doesn't happen in 2026, but the uncertainty is already there, right? And that's the issue, is because the market is beginning to think, okay, well, what's next? A lot of uncertainty in a whole bunch of areas. You're going to see this volatility. And perhaps at some point we have the catalyst for a reset, a drawdown in markets.
0: Let's talk something about the U.S. exceptionalism. You know, the United States equity market outperformed the rest of the world for many, many years.
1: Yeah.
0: Over a decade.
1: Yes. 15 years.
0: 15 years, yeah. But, you know, starting from 2026, the global market has many, many reasons to reassess the kind of U.S. exceptionalism. And the truth is, many markets outperformed the United States by a wide margin in the year 2025. So how would you see this kind of diversification play out this year?
1: Yeah, you're right. The S&P was the worst performing major market last year in 2025, which is interesting, right? I mean, we had a change of administration, right? We had a set of policies introduced that were controversial, but the underlying fundamentals in the U.S. economy were and still are actually quite good, right? So growth is good. The labor market's okay. There's a lot of investment going into the economy. There's a lot of tax support coming from the administration as well. So the parameters in the short term are actually still very supportive for the United States, but it's all about sentiment. It's about investors beginning to question the sustainability of that situation, the sustainability of valuations, the fact that U.S. companies are already very, very profitable. So how much more profitable can they get? And most recently, which I know we're going to come on to, it's about the tech sector and the AI revolution and the amount that it's costing those companies to deliver the AI revolution, what the return on investment will be. That's also having a big impact on the S&P for sure.
0: But the thing is, I have a figure. In the year 2025, foreigners pooled around $1.6 trillion in the U.S. financial assets, including nearly $700 billion U.S. dollar into stocks.
1: Yes.
0: Both new records and significantly higher than the levels of recent years. So despite the narrative of diversification, why do investors vote with their wallet?
1: A couple of reasons. Okay, firstly, just the sheer weight of the S&P, the United States, in the global index, right, is that almost by definition, particularly you mentioned passive investing, almost by definition, if you invest in equities and you invest via, say, an ETF or a passive vehicle, you're going to be buying 70% in the United States, right? So as flows have gone into equities more broadly,
0: By passive funds,
1: a big chunk of that has gone into the United States by definition, right? So that's reinforced, if you like, the concentration in the market, which is very, very U.S. tech heavy. It's reinforced the overall performance of the S&P to an extent, certainly from a flow standpoint, to your point, in absolute dollar terms, it means a lot of money has gone into the United States. But remember this, that money will continue to flow.

0: as long as investors have confidence, right, in the United States. Now, if things begin to change, and I'm not saying that investors become very unconfident about the United States, but if incrementally investors begin to believe that other markets look more interesting, then that money will flow from the United States into other markets. And I think that is a distinct possibility over the next couple of years.
1: So what do you mean by other markets? Can you elaborate something on that?
0: If you look incrementally now at expectations, expectations are high in the US, expectations outside the US are not so high. We had a big rally in Europe last year, which was not driven by enthusiasm about the European economy. It was just driven by the fact that expectations for Europe had reached a very low level. And now, my view is that the market is beginning to realize that the rest of the world, Asia in particular, has a trajectory from a growth standpoint that is potentially very, very interesting. A recovery scenario in many Asian countries, and obviously an innovation dynamic on top of that, that is very powerful in Asian countries. And so my view is it's all about relative expectations. And as they start to shift, and incrementally you put, particularly if you're worried about the politics, you put less money into the United States and more to work elsewhere. And I think that's where we are now.
1: So you, in your speech this morning, you said that concentration is your concern.
0: Yes.
1: Is a risk. So what indicators would tell you that the risk is too hot?
0: Thanks for the question. If you think about the number one concentration issue right now, it's the M7, right? The Mag 7 in the States. And I'd make two observations there. We've seen a couple of things already, which is last year, only two of the Mag 7 outperformed the S&P.

0: Okay. Only two. And
1: this year worse.
0: This year's worse. It is now. Yeah, it is now. And I think what is interesting is the market is beginning to differentiate, right? So if you think about 22, 23, 24, really all you had to do was buy a Mag 7 ETF or a Mag 7 basket. And you did very well because that was what you needed to own in a US context primarily, right? Now what's happening is the market is recognizing that they're not all equal. They're very different companies, very different business models, and not all of them are going to succeed, right? And so you're seeing this dispersion and differentiation in performance. That's a very good thing, right? And it's a healthy thing. So I think selectivity in the Mag 7 is going to be very, very important. And then more broadly, what we're also seeing is that there are alternatives to the Mag 7 that either capture the AI dynamic more fully or more effectively. And that is good for active managers. It's good for security selection. It's good for taking a view. It's good for being selective. And it's good, hopefully, good for active managers. And the fact is that any way you cut and slice it, global valuations in equity markets are at high levels. And I do think we will get a correction.
1: Value is a very good hedge
0: Yes.
1: to AI risk. Yes. Why? Let's talk something about the AI trade.
0: Sure.
1: You know, the AI trade went through several very serious corrections
0: yeah.
1: during the past 2 years.
0: Yeah.
1: The first one, like the DeepSeek moment.
0: Yeah.
1: Right? They faced some very cost-effective competition from China.
0: Right.
1: The second is last November, something, the potential AI bubble concern. Right? And the recently, the AI scare trade.
0: That's right.

0: So what's your take on this AI scare trade?
1: Yeah. So I have quite strong views about this. Firstly, me and my team are absolute believers in the viability and success of AI, right? There's no question it's a game changer. It will change all our lives. It will change the way we work, and it will require us to re-engineer, rewire business processes in a whole bunch of different industries. So it's going to affect everything, right? And we feel really strongly about it. The problem that you have in the short term is that, like any new technology, things change very fast, right? Things are changing so fast. And when that happens, you get disruption, you get massive upheaval, you get traditional industries being disrupted.
0: Real estate agents.
1: Yeah, exactly.
0: Wealth management.
1: So the scare is normal, right? The setback, the deep seek moment, that's normal. But the knee-jerk reaction is exactly that. It's a very short-term reaction.
0: You mean you will recover very?
1: Some of it will recover. Because what the market does, and this is why I'm still in the business after 30 years, right, is you get this volatility.
0: Yes.
1: But over time, the market is efficient, right? The market kind of figures out what matters and what doesn't matter. It distinguishes between the winners and the losers. Mm. And that means that there is tremendous opportunity when you have this kind of blanket kind of, you know, change in sentiment. It throws up a ton of opportunity.
0: AI has a very long value chain.
1: Yes.
0: You know, going forward, where in this AI value chain do you see best risk-adjusted opportunities now? Will it be compute, infrastructure, or adopt?
1: It's definitely infrastructure at the moment, yeah. It's infrastructure because the spending is already there, right? It's happening. You have a lead time. It takes time to get that in place. And one thing that's very clear from some of the infrastructure companies that provide the order books are just off the charts, right? They've exploded, and that will be sustained. So you don't have to go all in on the GPU trade or another semiconductor trade. You can hedge some of the AI risk by looking at some of those companies that have these gigantic order books where it's likely to sustain on a two-year view. And you can use the weakness, I think, to add to many of those,
0: yeah,
1: in my view. From the semi space all the way through to the materials and commodity space, there are areas where the execution is going to be very strong. And I think by focusing on those and avoiding the ones which are truly disrupted, or they just can't adapt quick enough, or they have this cost pressure that they can't offset, those are the ones that are going to really struggle and do badly. So that is how active management works. I think we're going into this phase where it really does matter, you know, to be selective, you know, in a way that hasn't been the case for, you know, a few years now, and especially in the tech sector. That should be good for active management.
0: You mentioned this morning in your speech, you said that value is a very good hedge,
1: yes,
0: to AI risk.
1: Yes.
0: Why?
1: It is a good hedge. I mean, statistically, mathematically, it's a good hedge. The drawdown in value tends to, it's not inversely correlated, but it is very weakly correlated with the growth areas of the market, obviously.
0: Yeah.
1: With technology in particular, there's a very good trade-off from a correlation standpoint between the two factors and the two areas. And therefore, given that this volatility is likely to persist, you know, we've talked a lot about winners and losers in the AI space. Yeah. If you have a lot of winners and losers, you have a lot of volatility, right? So if you want to offset some of that, actually going into that value bucket, having some of that exposure in more traditional companies that are asset heavy, they're not being disrupted by AI, they pay dividends, that might be quite a good offset to that. And so if you're worried about the environment, and clearly there's a lot of reasons to be worried about the current environment globally, and you think the volatility will persist, then if you like, diversifying your exposure is a good way to continue to have equity exposure but mitigate some of the drawdown risk here.
0: What do you mean by value? The halo thing, the high value, low obsolescence.
1: Is that group, which is kind of, you know, energy companies, industrial, yeah, companies, commodity companies, you know, these things that have a lot of assets, they produce, if they're successful, they have good returns over the cycle. They're difficult to displace because you need a lot of capital, right, to displace them, which you don't, right, for software companies. They're definitely a good part, an important part of that value consideration, for sure, right? is having exposure to those will give you income.
0: Yeah.
1: It will give you some certainty. You won't be disrupted. And, you know, take energy, for example. You don't need $100 oil. At $70 oil, most of those oil companies are going to be generating double-digit free cash flow yields. So it allows them to pay you as a shareholder pretty decent income as well. This is why I'm still in the business after 30 years, right? Is you get this volatility.
0: Yeah. Which gives the international market a golden opportunity to reevaluate Chinese assets. Alex, let's talk something about China. In your speech this morning, one sentence impressed me a lot. You said that you are super positive on China.
1: Yes.
0: Why?
1: Yes. Well, we talked a little bit about the framework, about the stability, the ability to plan, the state working to create strategic advantage, right?
0: Yes, this year is the first year of our 15th five-year plan.
1: Yeah. That's right. So my view is, if the state can create that framework and support that framework and reinforce that framework so that innovation continues to thrive without interfering too much, right? And so where I think you get to potentially with China is you have a whole bunch of industries where China has the capability and the capacity to be a world leader, right? Obviously, you have that already in EVs, and we talked about renewables. You're well on the way with the language models and with the AI. The semiconductor industry, I would expect China to have its autonomous GPU industry very soon. And I would like that to be independent, right, of US chip designers. And it goes on that list, right? So this is why you have to be excited about where China is at, because you know the capability is there. They've shown it already. And if that can be extended, then the prospects are very good for the economy.
0: Yeah, you know, this time, maybe same time last year, we have a DeepSeek moment.
1: Yes.
0: And which give the international market a golden opportunity to reevaluate Chinese assets.
1: Yes.
0: Right? What kind of things will trigger another round of revaluation?
1: Yeah, it's a great question. I think there's two things. Firstly, there has been some uncertainty about the ability of the big technology companies to evolve in the AI space and the way that that's being controlled or not controlled, right? And I think more transparency around that will be very helpful, right? More clarity around that is like a simple, you know, the simplest way to articulate that is that if China articulates a clear commitment to its own AI capability, then that will give investors, I think, more confidence. And confidence, I think, is the key word here. It's all about confidence, right? If investors have the confidence that this innovation will come through, then you will see the next step in the reevaluation of Chinese equities onshore and offshore. Yeah.
0: So when it comes to the market, what's your outlook?
1: For China specifically? Yeah.
0: For China specifically.
1: So I tend not to make market forecasts too much because it's risky, right? It can be a career-destroying move.
0: Yeah.
1: But I will say this is that, you know, we have a lot of uncertainty globally. Yeah. But I think what is definitely emerging is the idea that the outlook for the Asian region, the Greater China region in particular, is not only stabilizing but improving. That will deliver potentially good earnings growth, revenue growth, earnings growth, economic growth ultimately. And if you put the confidence factor in on top, then you should be able to achieve above average returns from Chinese equities. So there's a lot of moving parts. There's the global issues that we've talked about, the expectations, the valuations, et cetera. Mm-hmm. But I think for China Inc., you know, China's market, there's a very good prospect of superior returns over the next 2 to 3 years. Yes.

0: Final thing, Alex. If you have to summarize your core investment conviction, for 2026, in one sentence, what would it be?
1: Be selective.
0: Okay. Stay away from AI?
1: No, definitely not. You've got to be positive about AI, but be selective. But at the same time, you've got to be realistic about risk. So be selective. And that includes diversifying your exposure beyond the technology space, looking at areas that are maybe a little less exciting, but have a lot of stability. And in both cases, it's about being selective.
0: Thank you, Alex. Thank you very much.
1: My pleasure. No, thanks.
0: Thank you.
1: Enjoy it. Thanks.
0: Thanks a lot. Thank you.

0: 2026, what could trigger drawdown from the top?
1: I think there are pressures building in the bond market. That's particularly because valuations are high.
0: How about geopolitics?
1: If you do get the escalation in the Middle East, then you could have the conditions for a drawdown, a reset.
0: Despite the narrative of diversification, why the investors vote with their wallet?
1: That money will flow from the United States into other markets. And I think that is a distinct possibility over the next couple of years.
0: What do you mean by other markets?
1: It's all about relative expectations. Particularly if you're worried about the politics, you put less money into the United States.
0: What's your take on this AI scare trade?
1: The scare is normal. That's normal because the innovation is exponential.
0: You will recover very well.
1: Some of it will recover. Over time, the market is efficient.
0: You said that you are super positive yeah. on China.
1: Yes.
0: Why?
1: Yes. Capability is there. They've shown it already. And if that can be extended, then the prospects are very good for the economy.
2: 欢迎收看《顶级投资人》。今年三月初，施罗德2026亚洲投资峰会中国香港、北京和新加坡圆满举行，共汇聚超过300名嘉宾参与。《顶级投资人》节目在北京峰会现场专访了施罗德投资股票首席投资官 Alex Taylor。 施罗德投资来自英国，历史超过200年，是欧洲资产管理规模最大的独立投资管理机构之一。施罗德进入中国内地市场超过30年，是第一批进入中国的外资资管机构之一。 Alex 从业超过30年，他在采访中说，尽管2025年流入美国市场的海外资金依然创下新高，但美国不确定性的不断累积将深化全球投资者多元化的趋势，亚洲尤其是中国是重要的替代选项。 Alex 高度评价中国的前景，他说有的国家政策几乎每天都在变化，而中国还在如此严肃地进行五年规划，这令人惊叹。
0: Alex, thank you very much for your time today.
1: My pleasure. Thank you for having me here. It's great.
0: The 2025, yeah. The global equity investors had a relatively good year.
1: Yes.
0: The question is, in 2026, what could trigger drawdown from the top in global equity market? Will it be inflation, or debt, or geopolitics like what is happening in the Middle East?
1: It could be any of those things, but I'll put them in order of importance as I see it, which is ultimately I think the bond market will determine the future of the equity market, as it very often does, nearly always does, right? I think there are pressures building in the bond market that may manifest this year that would create the conditions for a drawdown.And that's particularly because valuations are high, right? Now, maybe the correction doesn't happen in 2026, but the uncertainty is already there, right? And that's the issue, is because the market is beginning to think, okay, well, what's next? A lot of uncertainty in a whole bunch of areas. You're going to see this volatility, and perhaps at some point we have the catalyst for a reset, a drawdown in markets, yes.
0: How about geopolitics?
1: Well, this is definitely a risk.My view on geopolitics is that obviously in the short term, geopolitical events create a lot of uncertainty, and we're living that right now with Iran, right? So we hope that the Iranian situation will not escalate further, and that it will, from a conflict standpoint, it will resolve reasonably quickly. But if that's the case, then I think that geopolitical issue will be overlooked or overseen.Or looked through by the market in the way that many other geopolitical events have been as well. However, if you do get the escalation in the Middle East in particular, because it's such a sensitive area, then you could have the conditions for a drawdown, a reset in equity markets and in bond markets. And as I said, I think it's the bond market ultimately that might decide that, yes.
0: Let's talk something about the U.S. exceptionalism. Mm. You know, the United States equity market outperformed the rest of the world for many, many years.
1: Yeah.
0: Over a decade.
1: Yes. 15 years.
0: Yeah. But, you know, starting from 2026, the global market has many, many reasons to reassess the kind of U.S. exceptionalism.
1: Yes.
0: And the truth is many markets outperformed the United States by a wide margin.
1: That's true.
0: In the year 2025.
1: Yeah.
0: So how...Would you see this kind of diversification play out this year?
1: Mm-hmm. Yeah, you're right. The S&P was the worst performing major market last year in 2025, which is interesting, right? Because there wasn't in itself an obvious reason for that. I mean, we had a change of administration, right? We had a set of policies introduced that were controversial, but the underlying fundamentals in the U.S. economy were and still are actually quite good, right? The parameters in the short term are actually still very supportive for the United States, but it's all about sentiment. It's about investors beginning to question the sustainability of that situation, the sustainability of valuations, the fact that U.S. companies are already very, very profitable, so how much more profitable can they get? Mm-hmm. And most recently, it's aboutthe tech sector and the AI revolution and the amount that it's costing those companies to deliver the AI revolution, what the return on investment will be. That's also having a big impact on the S&P, for sure.
0: But the thing is, foreigners pulled around $1.6 trillion in the U.S. financial assets, including nearly $700 billion U.S. dollar into stocks.
1: Yes.
0: Both new records.And significantly higher than the levels of recent years. So despite the narrative of diversification, why do investors vote with their wallet?
1: A couple of reasons. Okay, firstly, just the sheer weight of the S&P, the United States, in the global index, right? And if you invest in equities and you invest via, say, an ETF or a passive vehicle, you're going to be buying 70%in the United States. So that's reinforced, if you like, the concentration in the market, which is very, very US tech heavy. It's reinforced the overall performance of the S&P to an extent, certainly from a flow standpoint. But remember this, that money will continue to flow as long as investors have confidence, right, in the United States. Now, if things begin to change, and I'm not saying that investors become very unconfident about the United States. But if incrementally investors begin to believe that other markets look more interesting, then that money will flow from the United States into other markets. And I think that is a distinct possibility over the next couple of years.
0: What do you mean by other markets? Can you elaborate something on that?
1: We had a big rally in Europe last year, which was not driven by enthusiasm about the European economy. It was just driven by the fact that expectations for Europe had reached a very low level. My view is that the market is beginning to realize that the rest of the world, Asia in particular, has a trajectory from a growth standpoint that is potentially very, very interesting. A recovery scenario in many Asian countries, and obviously an innovation dynamic on top of that, that is very powerful in Asian countries.And so my view is, it's all about relative expectations. And as they start to shift, then incrementally you put, particularly if you're worried about the politics, you put less money into the United States and more to work elsewhere. And I think that's where we are now.
0: Let's talk something about the AI trade.
1: Sure.
0: You know, the AI trade went through several very serious corrections during the past 2 years.
1: Yeah.
0: The first one, like DeepSeek moment.
1: Yeah.
0: Right? They faced some...very cost-effective competition from China.
1: Right.
0: The second is last November, something, the potential AI bubble concern.
1: Yeah.
0: Right? And the recently AI scare trade.
1: That's right.
0: So what's your take on this AI scare trade?
1: Yeah. Firstly, me and my team are absolute believers in the viability and success of AI, right?There's no question it's a game changer. It will change all our lives. It will change the way we work. The problem that you have in the short term is that like any new technology, things change very fast, right? Things are changing so fast. And when that happens, you get disruption. You get massive upheaval. You get traditional industries being disrupted. Software, to your point about the scare trade, right? Software is amazing how that has kicked in all of a sudden.
0: Real estate agent. wealth management.
1: Yeah, wealth management, real estate agents, travel agents, you name it. But the scare is normal, right? The setback, the DeepSeek moment, that's normal. All this stuff is normal when you get this amount of innovation because the innovation is exponential. And when that happens, you get this upheaval. And that's going to continue. But again, what I keep coming back to is, do you believe in AI? Yes. Will it change our lives? Yes.Will you be able to make a lot of money in parts of the, in big parts of the AI kind of story? Definitely you will, yeah.
0: In terms of the AI scare trade, do you believe that the market sentiment has turned from enthusiasm about growth to worries about this?
1: I do. And I understand it, but I think it's overshot. And therefore, I think that if you look at that software sector, for example, because there's going to be some big winners in that space, yes, particularly if this correction carries on. So you can see why there is a knee-jerk reaction. But the knee-jerk reaction is exactly that. It's a very short-term reaction. And what then happens...
0: You mean you will recover very...
1: Some of it will recover. Because what the market does, and this is why I'm still in the business after 30 years, right, is you get this volatility.
0: Yes.
1: But over time, the market is efficient, right? The market kind of figures out what matters and what doesn't matter. It distinguishes between the winners and the losers. So although I understand it, and it's quite difficult to manage at the moment, given the volatility, it's also throwing up a lot of opportunities.
0: Alex, let's talk something about China. In your speech this morning, one sentence impressed me a lot. You said that you are super positive on China.
1: Yes.
0: Why?
1: Yes. Well, we talked a little bit about the framework, about the stability, the ability to plan, the state working to create strategic advantage, right?
0: Yes, this year is the first year of our 15th five-year plan.
1: That's right. So my view is if the state can create that framework and support that framework and reinforce that framework so that innovation continues to thrive without interfering too much, right, the administration, we allow companies to determine their own fate to a great degree, right, in terms of how they invest within the context of the overall plan, I think that will be a very good combination, a very powerful combination, actually. It creates more structure. It creates a better platform for those strategic industries to thrive. And so where I think you get to potentially with China is you have a whole bunch of industries where China has the capability and the capacity to be a world leader, right? So this is why you have to be excited about where China is at, because you know the capability is there. They've shown it already. And if that can be extended, then the prospects are very good for the economy.
0: What is the point of this kind of planning to the global? To the global sense, I mean.
1: It's a little bit like investing, okay? We talked a lot about the short term, the kind of the immediate responses in the market, all those things that you get.

0: You get that short-term volatility, uncertainty, and all the rest of it. But if you're patient in investing and you stick to the fundamentals, eventually you'll do well. And obviously in China's case, that has been the case. People forget that. And that goes back to where we started, really, which is people have underestimated what China has done. And will probably continue to do so until suddenly they wake up and realize that China is the number one superpower globally, which is definitely a possibility.
1: What is the current sentiment towards China in the global investment community?
0: There's a legacy issue from the point of view of the real estate, you know, that being a problem, the overcapacity, if you like. It takes time to unwind that, but it will unwind. And so I think there's a legacy, kind of a backward-looking viewpoint in many Western countries. And that's the mistake that I think a lot of investors are making, is not looking ahead, not looking at the future. The fact is that if you get the policies right, that the impact can be tremendous. And so there is no reason why, in China's case, if you get the policies right with respect to innovation and entrepreneurship, why China should not be a very strong economy over the next 5 years. Yeah.
1: Thank you, Alex. Thank you very much.
2: My pleasure. No, thanks.
1: Thank you.
2: Thank
1: you. Thank you. Thank you. Thank you. Thank you. Thank you. Appreciate it. 用九方 AI 股票机，用九方学先锋，用九方做交易，用九方AI 股票学习机，股票投资用九方。九

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0: AI 投资有哪些新赛道？
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3: Today we are focusing on AI. To what extent is AI reshaping the competitiveness landscape of nations and industries?
1: It is true that AI has the potential to reshape competitive advantage. That's already true in the services industry, in the consumer-facing industries, because a lot of the generative AI that we're seeing is best used with text and figures, and therefore it's quite easy to distribute and adopt in those industries. When it comes to the more physical world of manufacturing, production, it's going to take more time. So that's the first thing. Of course, nations that are leading with foundational models, and that's US, that's some countries in Europe, Germany, France, that's obviously China, will have an edge. But one thing is certain with AI is it's also spreading very fast. So look at the Chinese open source model. I think that plays a key role because it means that people can actually use the Chinese models, tune it to their own requirements, have it work on their own system, and therefore deploy what is initially Chinese competitive advantage elsewhere.
3: From industry perspective, which sectors are embracing AI earlier or more deeply, do you think?
1: AI is not completely new. Generative AI, it takes text, sometimes it can be numbers, but it takes mostly text. And with that text, it's basically predicting what could be the next word. So it does not understand the data. It does not understand how decisions are made. But it really helps anything that is text-based. So in all services industry, obviously, that is spreading very fast in consumer-facing, call centers, customer relationship management, but also marketing data. We at Roland Berger

0: we have invented digital persona, which do not rely anymore on having to do panels with real customers. We do that once, and then we multiply it through the strength of AI, because AI will sort of simulate a digital persona. That's what the pharmaceutical industry is doing as well, using a combination of machine learning and generative AI to simulate the impact of new molecules, for example. And that accelerates research and development of potentially new blockbusters. So I think this is services industry, life science industry, everywhere we see AI adoption. The limit, again, is when it comes to the physical world. So things, production chains, industrial robots, industrial automation, there it's a lot more difficult because your AI does not understand how a robot should move in a company. So, of course, it's starting to exist with logistics, AI applied to logistics robots in factories or in warehouses, for examples. But when it comes to widespread development, it will take a bit more time, but that's the next frontier.
1: Actually, with the development of AI comes the anxiety for job replacement. But some believe that AI in the long run will not simply replace jobs, but will restructure the jobs and the skill combinations. So in this regard, what can you do? What can Roland Berger do to help your clients?
0: I think it's all about governance. Some jobs will be destroyed. There will be many other jobs created by AI. But we need to be very careful because it's not only about volume. It's also about the capabilities. So how do you train people for new capabilities to be able to interact with machines? If you have a full agentic organization where agents actually do the job of that was done previously by teams, who's leading those agents? What talent do you need to be able to interface with agents, to verify data, to check ethical standards? How do you compensate those jobs? So there are multiple questions. And the last one is, there is a fundamental question, which is the displacement of labor income to capital income. We need governance for this, because as a society, we cannot accept that technology is going so fast that it's basically destroying the social structure of the system. And I think that's what we find a bit in AI governance at sort of national or EU level or Chinese level. We don't believe in self-regulation because that will basically displace from labor to capital the income way too fast for the society to adjust.
1: Then, with the popularity of AI tools like OpenClaw, emerges the concept of digital employee. But will that fundamentally change the relationship between the traditional employer and employees?
0: Yes, we're working with some of our clients in across different industries in creating agentic organizations. So what is an agentic organization? That is an organization where some of the human teams are replaced totally or partially by agents that perform a certain number of tasks.
1: Outsourced.
0: Not necessarily outsourced. It's still in the company, but the agents are AI agents. So basically, they work
1: digital
0: by themselves. Digital employees, agents. So we work with a number of companies to help them replace teams, sometimes full processes by agentic organizations featuring digital agents. You need to make sure that some people are actually orchestrating these agents. You need to make sure that some people are verifying that the results are compliant with what the company expects. You need people to check about the ethical standards of whatever is generated by these agentic teams. Sometimes you have agents that actually manage agents. So we have even invented this for our own business, agentic teams, and you have an agent that is playing the role that maybe today is played by a human project manager, orchestrating different teams, but the teams are either humans or agents. So we're working with companies to check the feasibility of this. What is the purpose? It's not necessary to implement this, but to check whether someone could gain competitive advantage by running an agentic organization that will be faster, more efficient, than a human organization.
1: Some AI tools can automatically

0: automatically generate market analysis and strategic advice for a company. So what kind of the value reconstruction will that bring to the consulting industry itself?
1: Sure. You know, the value of consulting for a long time already is not knowledge. It's not bringing knowledge to clients. It's solving problems and making clients act on the solutions that we're finding for them. So it's all about the human interface. It's all about making things happen at the client. That's what a good consultant does. A good consultant does not produce paper. It produces results. That's what we do. And that will always stay. Now, the tools we're using to perform our task are changing dramatically. And it's absolutely true that we can automate a lot of the research and analysis, even generating new ideas and problem solving for our clients. Now, we need guardrails because AI does hallucinate. And we have many examples where the results actually are not based on facts and data. They've been invented. Because this is a very native nature of generative AI, that if it doesn't find the right solution, it will invent the solution. And so, of course, we're using all these tools. For the time being, it's increasing the quality of what we're doing because we can do a lot more in the same time. It's increasing our productivity, but we need to reinject part of that productivity in checking the results, in proofing the results, to make sure that there is no hallucination, to make sure that there is no bias, to make sure that it's comprehensive. So it should not make our people more lazy. It should make our people more vigilant, but using tools that make their life a bit better and faster.
0: We've already felt from the design to the industry industry AI 高度的重视。这两年，全球对于中国 AI 的印象已经从一个追赶者向一个并跑者在转变了。这种新格局之下，你们的投资逻辑有发生新的变化吗？
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0: This is a very critical issue that the world needs to grapple with.
1: Two is the target, and two is the target, period.
2: We've got both cooperation and competition
3: view. It's going to continue to be one of the most important economies in the world.
4: China is a very patient country, so I'm not too worried.
5: And in reality, there are ups and downs.
6: We're here for the next 100 years.
7: 市场变幻莫测，行情跌宕起伏。第一财经首席策略会邀请专业机构首席专家，从宏观经济到行业趋势，从全球视野到微观研判，全方位为您洞见市场趋势，把脉投资策略。每月最后一个交易日14点，首席策略会倾力呈现，与您不见不散。

0: This is a very critical issue that the world needs to grapple with.
1: Two is the target, and two is the target, period.
2: We've got both cooperation and competition
3: view. It's going to continue to be one of the most important economies in the world.
4: China is a very patient country, so I'm not too worried.
5: And in reality, there are ups and downs.
6: We're here for the next 100 years.

0: 海纳百川，吸引全球英才汇聚。
1: In Shanghai, for me, it's very much related to people.
2: We see that our talent pool right here is really the best in class.
0: 双向奔赴，机遇与才华滋养创新和成长。
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5: We're developing a lot of partnerships in the biopharma space. We are actually developing together hard-to-treat diseases.
6: There's a lot of fellow other companies who drive innovation, so they give us ideas.
0: 涌向未来，让人才扎根，让价值闪光。
1: If it had not been because of the rich talent pool we have in Shanghai, we wouldn't have established the AI center so quickly in 2019.
7: 10年は約 2.5 倍、今社員が1100人ですけれども、2.5 倍の成長を、しています。

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1: I moved to Shanghai in 2011, and I held a lot of roles out of Shanghai, covering the region. But my main hub was always in Shanghai, so I spent the majority of my time here.
0: 这是奥迪斯中国区总裁罗小弟。2025年也是他来到上海的第15个年头。
2: I first came to Shanghai in year 2011, and it's very rapid pace, and especially when it comes to the adoption of new technologies, innovation, and of course the very open kind of mindset that I see in Shanghai, where very welcoming, very inclusive of these new technologies and new innovation.
0: 这里是位于虹桥的挪威传奇社大中华区总部。来自新加坡的简维进每年大部分时间都在这里度过。
3: I spend most of my time in Shanghai actually, and I see that the robust and rich culture plus the quality of life and the dynamic music, sports, art scene has really surpassed my initial impression.
0: 默克中国区总裁和穆奇也与上海有着深厚的连结。
4: I came the first time in 2001, at the time when China was joining the WTO, and since then Shanghai has changed quite a bit. It has always been very dynamic, very adaptive, and yeah, it has truly become a global metropolis. I live and work in Shanghai, so it's almost my second home.
0: 像罗高明、罗小丽、简维静和何穆奇这样在上海发展的全球化人才不在少数。据上海市青年五十人创新创业研究院与第一财经联合发布的上海创新创业生态研究报告显示，截至2025年上半年，上海累计核发外国人工作许可证超43.4万份，其中外国高端人才超8.3万。
1: Shanghai has a huge pool of resources. One is the human resource. There's a lot of talents in there, in the city that we can hire and work with them. There's a lot of fellow other companies who drive innovation, so they give us ideas. But I think for me, most important is the chemical industry, the chemical cluster. So for me, the chemical industry as a whole is one of the key supportive clusters for us.Because it drives innovation, it drives creativity. And let's not forget, it's not only the R&D part, it's

0: also the whole value chain of the production of chemicals that is happening in the vicinity in the Shanghai Chemical Park and nearby that enables us to work with many players in the industry to develop solutions.
1: 同样见证了上海高速发展的还有全球历史最悠久的电梯制造商之一奥迪斯。
2: Our R&D center is the largest in the world, where we have more than 400 engineers that are working right here in Shanghai. And the innovation that they work on, or the R&D projects that they work on, is not only for Shanghai, but definitely for China and also serving the rest of the world.At the same time, what this team in Global R&D Center, what they are focused on, is really coming up with a digital ecosystem that is really going to be revolutionary for the customers and the passengers. When we think about Shanghai, Shanghai is a very vibrant mega city. And what we really see in Shanghai is really the wealth of the talent that is available here.When it comes to innovation, when it comes to digitalization, when it comes to adopting new technologies, we see that our talent pool right here is really the best in class that really help our company to continue to pursue our innovation agenda.
1: 同样看好上海人才优势的还有挪威传奇社。他们基于上海丰厚的人工智能人才储备在这里建立了公司全球唯一的人工智能中心。
3: DNV is a services company, which means we offer our competence and a value added through our service offerings to people. So it's extremely important that we have access to key talent. In 2019, we established the Shanghai AI Center. The purpose of the center was to allow DNV to understand AI.And also to understand the assurance of AI and how we can help our customers understand AI. And just one example. And I think if it had not been because of the rich talent pool we have in Shanghai, we wouldn't have established the AI center so quickly in 2019. And that said, Shanghai is the only AI center that we have in DNV globally. So it speaks for itself.Another example would be we have smart centers of excellence also based in Shanghai and Qingdao. And again, the access to talent has enabled us to create this center of excellence very quickly. So it's testimony to the deep talent and resource we have here in Shanghai. Shanghai is extremely important to DNV because I think Shanghai creates a dynamic business environment.It allows us to have access to a talent pool, which makes Shanghai an ideal location for our regional headquarters.
1: 人才的聚集效应不仅激发出产业源源不断的创新，更促进了跨国企业与本土伙伴的共赢合作。
4: It's really the talent pool we have here in Shanghai.When you look at research and development, science and technology, it's one of the largest talent pools you can find here in China. For me, what is amazing over the last 20, 30 years, and so we're developing a lot of partnerships in the biopharma space. We are actually developing together hard-to-treat diseases.
5: 家把一个事业部的全球总部放在上海，因为我们是第一家，而且是最早的一家。
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7: 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I am surrounded by talented Shanghainese and Chinese talented people.
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7: It's also a place where you can find a lot of talented people to develop the number one beauty company in the world. I mean, you have to have talented Chinese people in the company. We have in Pudong, in our R&I center, 400 researchers. And it's true that this year we are celebrating 20 years anniversary. And it means a lot because, I mean, we are dedicated to China and to develop in China for China.In Shanghai, for me, it's very much related to people. I see it every day here at the office. I mean, I am surrounded by talented Shanghainese and Chinese talented people. And that's what makes the difference between an average company and a great company. And L'Oréal is a great company, and we are surrounded by talented people here.We are going to use what we know, what we learn, what we discover here for the rest of the world. And this is what we are going to start implementing at L'Oréal and to see China and to have in China a greater, stronger, larger innovation center.
1: 丰厚的人才储备是企业创新的重要基石。住友制药依托上海的人才优势，在此将创新愿景转化为切实可行的研发成果。
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0: The battery industry actually grew a lot in the last years, and I think we had a very strong position of back then in Japan, where basically the lithium-ion battery all started. It then grew also in South Korea, and China took over very fast. So today, the leading position when it comes to capacity, when it comes to speed, and when it comes to capabilities is clearly in China.
1: So it's not only just the market, not only just the technology, but also like industrial chains and some very basic infrastructures of this industry we all can find in China.
0: Exactly. So basically, you find the entire ecosystem. And
1: So
0: this is what I think China did very, very intensively in the last years, while other companies and other countries focused very much on technology-driven. China went into scale and industrialization very early on. And that's why there's a complete ecosystem available in China, from China towards the world.
1: Complete ecosystem
0: Yes.
1: in China, for China,
0: Yes.
1: for the global. So we
0: Yes.
1: can see all the like Chinese companies are trying to do the business during the whole ecosystem in this industry.
0: Yes.
1: You have mentioned standard factory. So what is the core of this model?
0: So I think in the last years, especially during my works in PowerCo, we've announced the concept of a standard factory. And I think this is the only way to actually be able to compete on a global level when it comes to building up capacities. So standard factories means you have a standard design of the factory. You don't need to redesign the factory. You're flexible to new product generations. And this enables you to install, set up, and run factories much faster and much more efficient.
1: So how can Chinese companies take advantage of this model?
0: I think it's all about standardization, and I think Chinese companies really have to understand how to make sure to get the benefits of multiple factory builds at the same time, unified and standardized in one concept which uses the same equipment, already considers the next generations. So it's really a centralized approach on how to bring down investment times, bring down investment costs, and also bring down launch times through really a thorough understanding of the requirements of the future sites you want to build.
1: So you have hands-on experience in both Chinese companies' expansion into Europe and the European companies' their own the factory launch. So two different kinds of experience in the same industry. Would you please share more details for us about what kind of achievement from this experience you have?
0: Actually, that's a very interesting experience because you're working in two completely different cultures, right? Bringing Chinese culture to Europe is, I think, understanding it's about mutual trust, understanding about different working styles. I think Europe, working in Europe has different requirements, different legal requirements, and also different working modes than working in China. And versus bringing a German company go global in a Chinese competition where Chinese companies are extremely fast, extremely committed, and have extremely a large amount of know-how and experience now built up in the battery industry. I think this is the challenge for a German company to catch up on this even. But I think what we did is in both ways, we always did the so-called one team approach. That means you work with your suppliers, you work with the team on the same level. And I think what I established also in Germany was we need to transform us from being a teacher to becoming a student, because the European industry, especially when it comes to batteries, is not as experienced and as scaled yet as China. So that means we need to really understand that Europe needs to learn from China, especially in the terms of scaling battery factories at speed.
1: It's not only just technologies, but you have cooperated with very professional experts from different cultural backgrounds and learned how to cooperate with each other. So how what is the like the biggest challenges for Chinese company if this company want to enter the European or North American markets?
0: I mean, first of all, North America, you mentioned it, is geopolitics. It's a huge challenge right now for all the companies, because I think this has to be overcome.
1: Obviously, geopolitical
0: The second one, for sure, is the different legal requirements. I think what's difficult to understand to some extent, easy example is fire protection regulations, labor law legislation in Europe and North America are different than in China. But in the end, I think the biggest challenge what a lot of companies, Chinese companies expanding into Europe and North America are facing is trust and mutual trust. Because I think cooperation in China is based on mutual trust. And I think building this up over big distances with people which are from a different culture takes a little bit of time. So I think the key is to very early on integrate different cultures into the also headquarters organization in order to then understand, okay, how is the trust relationship and really giving them empowerment to be successful.
1: Do you think we are facing the overcapacity in this industry?
0: That's a very good question. And, we keep on discussing this question in Europe many, many times. The truth is, in a mathematical point of view, we do see an overcapacity. But on a fact-based point of view, the overcapacity is not as significant as it would look like. Because we have a lot of capacity installed around the world for batteries which are old technology, which actually don't have any demand in the market right now. So if we really go on to high performance and state-of-the-art battery technologies, usually those batteries don't have such a high capacity installed. So yes, from an overall mathematical point of view, there is. But really, if you focus on the products which are currently on demand, I think that's not an overcapacity right now. So I think it's really a bit of differentiation.
1: We just talking about the supply chain, value chain localization. Now we want to move to the marketing localization. Based on your experience, so what kind of advice you can provide to all this kind of Chinese markets, Chinese markets explore this Chinese markets companies, they want to exploring the new markets, what they can do on the marketing solutions localization.
0: I think the key, and maybe let me go back to the question you asked before, what are the challenges of Chinese companies going abroad? And I talked about local requirements, and I called about trust building. So I think what will be very important for Chinese companies to A, grow outside China, and B, grow into new markets, will be to have, from the beginning, a very strong local partner. And I think it's all about partnerships, and it's all about building trust networks overseas. Because obviously, because of all the geopolitics going on right now, being a pure Chinese player abroad will be more difficult in the future, is right now more difficult than it was maybe 5 years ago. But working together with a very strong European partner, or maybe localized partner, that will be one key success factor for Chinese companies to succeed going abroad. And then these companies, localized, need to be selected in a way so they will have a good understanding of the local market, will have a good understanding of the entire use of energy storage applications. I'm talking very specifically now about battery applications. And those will be the enablement for Chinese companies to A, increase for sure their output, increase their sales, but then get into the local market in the right way and with the right growth trajectory. We see many Chinese companies who try to go alone into the European market, try to set it up in a 100% Chinese play outside China, but this is just more difficult. So I think it's very easy, or it's more easy, to have a localized partner which you work together with, which gives also a localized flair to the localized customers, and this will significantly boost also the success of Chinese companies going abroad.
1: We'll move to another question. You just mentioned about this technology is changing very fast in this industry. So the global battery landscape is rapidly evolving with many new formats, like such like the solid-state batteries, such like that. So what core advantages do Chinese battery players hold in the next 5 years?
0: This is, I think, a good point, because it's all about what is your technology advantage in the next years. Because right now, if you look at Chinese battery companies or the Chinese battery industry, it's all about the ecosystem. It's all about the established supply chain. It's all about the scale effects and the cost competitiveness. What Chinese are offering, or Chinese companies are offering, very good scale effects, very good prices to the global market, which actually I think outperform many of the global battery companies out there. Mm-hmm. Now your question is the right one. How can this position grow, mm-hmm. or even be stabilized in the future from a Chinese point of view? Now I think China, and I think this is what I really like, China always has a plan. China has a strategy on how to work on that. So they have a very clear strategy moving forward to say, okay, we went already 2 years ago into solid state technology. Chinese are very fast when it comes to iteration cycles. So I think this is one of the key advantages of the Chinese industry is the iteration cycles to bring new technologies, the next generations into the market are much shorter than what we see outside China. And I think this itself brings a technology or brings an advantage. Then also, even these low-cost batteries are now put in with higher performance, higher charging power. We see that now. BYD just announced it a few weeks ago with a very, very high fast charging capabilities. So there are new technologies on the map which are coming with an extremely high speed with an industrialization in China, which is also very fast and also very cost competitive. Mm-hmm. I think these are the advantages of Chinese companies, mm-hmm. From a technology and from a market point of view.
1: So what role will Chinese companies play in this industry in the future, 5 years during the globalization of this industry?
0: So there are two scenarios. One scenario is the Chinese partners would not, or Chinese companies would not find a European or Western partner, then I think China's companies would be more and more focused on a smaller piece of the market. Or second scenario is now Chinese companies search for very strong local partners with successful, trustful relationships. Mm-hmm. And then also Chinese companies will play a significant part in that. While see the second scenario will be the more likely one, because Chinese have access right now to supply chains, to technologies, and also to products which are available. And I think these three elements around the globe will be needed to have a cost-competitive and effective battery industry in the Western world. So mm-hmm. I think Chinese companies now have to invest strongly, not necessarily money, but have to invest in finding the right partner mm-hmm. for localization outside China.
1: 非常感谢 Mr. Sebastian Wolf 先生的深度分享啊，从大众 Powercon 的全球布局到福能科技的欧洲落地啊。Wolf 先生呢，用实战经验为我们拆解了中国电池出海的核心逻辑，以技术为根，以标准为纲，以本土化为翼。在全球能源转型浪潮中，中国电池企业不仅是产能的提供者，更是全球能源安全的贡献者。

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1: 人民币国际化的这个进程和步伐应该怎样呢？
2: Do you have any recommendations?
3: I don't think China should make the first move. You think that is the right thing to do?

0: 格呢？
1: 我觉得估值之所以如此重要的原因是在于什么呢？在于很多时候股价的涨跌并非是景气真的出现拐点向下它才跌。你比方说，我记得很清楚，宁德真正它的这个增速放缓，可能是在这个23年以后了啊。就是，但是它真的股价开始跌，你会发现它从21年开始跌的。其实21年的时候，宁德业绩还很好。你去看它的这个业绩，其实还是非常不错的一个高增长。那为什么？就是因为它估值高了。所以有的时候我们仅仅是通过景气去判断它的启动点，或者说它的这个拐点是不够的。这就是为什么要叠加估值。然后如果说用一个生活化的比方啊，就是拿这个买房子的这个案例啊，去解释一下大家怎么去看这个相对、绝对，包括这个初级跟进阶的一些区别啊。就是因为我印象很深的是，之前我很早就是在2019年在武汉买房子嘛，当时呢那个隔壁有个小区，房价大概是3万多，然后呢我这个房子呢大概是2万8，我觉得就超级便宜，我就赶紧入手了。那这其实就是相对估值嘛，就是你相对于其他的你的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
4: AI 投资有哪些新赛道？
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7: Today we are focusing on AI. To what extent is AI reshaping the competitiveness landscape of nations and industries?
5: It is true that AI has the potential to reshape competitive advantage. That's already true in the services industry, in the consumer-facing industries, because a lot of the generative AI that we're seeing is best used with text and figures, And therefore, it's quite easy to distribute and adopt in those industries. When it comes to the more physical world of manufacturing, production, it's going to take more time. So that's the first thing. Of course, nations that are leading with foundational models, and that's US, that's some countries in Europe, Germany, France, that's obviously China, will have an edge. But one thing is certain with AI is it's also spreading very fast. So look at the Chinese open source model. I think that plays a key role because it means that people can actually use the Chinese models, tune it to their own requirements, have it work on their own system, and therefore deploy what is initially Chinese competitive advantage elsewhere.
7: From industry perspective, which sectors are embracing AI earlier or more deeply, do you think?
5: AI is not completely new. Generative AI, it takes text, sometimes it can be numbers, but it takes mostly text. And with that text, it's basically predicting what could be the next word. So it does not understand the data. It does not understand how decisions are made, but it really helps anything that is text-based. So in all services industry, obviously, that is spreading very fast in consumer-facing, call centers, customer relationship management, but also marketing data. We at Roland Berger have invented digital persona, which do not rely anymore on having to do panels with real customers. We do that once, and then we multiply it through the strengths of AI, because AI will sort of simulate a digital persona. That's what the pharmaceutical industry is doing as well, using a combination of machine learning and generative AI to simulate the impact of new molecules, for example. And that accelerates research and development of potentially new blockbusters. So I think this is services industry, life science industry, everywhere we see AI adoption. The limit, again, is when it comes to the physical world. So things, production chains, industrial robots, industrial automation, there it's a lot more difficult because your AI does not understand how a robot should move in a company. So, of course, it's starting to exist with logistics, AI applied to logistics robots in factories or in warehouses, for examples. But when it comes to widespread development, it will take a bit more time, but that's the next frontier.
7: Actually, with the development of AI comes the anxiety for job replacement. But some believe that AI in the long run will not simply replace jobs, but will restructure the jobs and the skill combinations. So in this regard, what can you do? What can Roland Berger do to help your clients?
5: I think it's all about governance. Some jobs will be destroyed. There will be many other jobs created by AI. But we need to be very careful because it's not only about volume. It's also about the capabilities. So how do you train people for new capabilities to be able to interact with machines? If you have a full agentic organization where agents actually do the job of that was done previously by teams, who's leading those agents? What talent do you need to be able to interface with agents, to verify data, to check ethical standards? How do you compensate those jobs? So there are multiple questions. And the last one is, there is a fundamental question, which is the displacement of labor income to capital income. We need governance for this, because as a society, we cannot accept that technology is going so fast that it's basically destroying the social structure of the system. And I think that's what we find a bit in AI governance at sort of national or EU level or Chinese level. We don't believe in self-regulation because that will basically displace from labor to capital the income way too fast for the society to adjust.
7: Then, with the popularity of AI tools like OpenClaw, emerges the concept of digital employee. But will that fundamentally change the relationship between the traditional employer and employees?
5: Yes, we're working with some of our clients in across different industries in creating agentic organizations. So what is an agentic organization? That is an organization where some of the human teams are replaced totally or partially by agents that perform a certain number of tasks.
0: Outsourced.
5: Not necessarily outsourced, it's still in the company, but the agents are AI agents. So basically, they work
0: digital
5: by themselves, digital employees, agents. So we work with a number of companies to help them replace teams, sometimes full processes by agentic organizations featuring digital agents. You need to make sure that some people are actually orchestrating these agents. You need to make sure that some people are verifying that the results are compliant with what the company expects. You need people to check about the ethical standards of whatever is generated by these agentic teams. Sometimes you have agents that actually manage agents. So we have even invented this for our own business, agentic teams, and you have an agent that is playing the role that maybe today is played by a human project manager, orchestrating different teams, but the teams are either humans or agents. So we're working with companies to check the feasibility of this. What is the purpose? It's not necessary to implement this, but to check whether someone could gain competitive advantage by running an agentic organization that will be faster, more efficient than a human organization.
7: Some AI tools can automatically generate market analysis and strategic advice for a company. So what kind of the value reconstruction will that bring to the consulting industry itself?
5: Sure. You know, the value of consulting for a long time already is not knowledge. It's not bringing knowledge to clients. It's solving problems and making clients act on the solutions that we're finding for them. So it's all about the human interface. It's all about making things happen at the client. That's what a good consultant does. A good consultant does not produce paper. It produces results. That's what we do. And that will always stay. Now, the tools we're using to perform our task are changing dramatically. And it's absolutely true that we can automate a lot of the research and analysis, even generating new ideas and problem solving for our clients. Now, we need guardrails because AI does hallucinate. And we have many examples where the results actually are not based on facts and data. They've been invented. Because this is the very native nature of generative AI, that if it doesn't find the right solution, it will invent the solution. And so, of course, we're using all these tools. For the time being, it's increasing the quality of what we're doing because we can do a lot more in the same time. It's increasing our productivity, but we need to reinject part of that productivity in checking the results, in proofing the results, to make sure that there is no hallucination, to make sure that there is no bias, to make sure that it's comprehensive. So it should not make our people more lazy. It should make our people more vigilant, but using tools that make their life a bit better and faster.
7: 我们已经感受到了从这个顶层设计到产业界对于 AI 高度的重视，这两年全球对于中国 AI 的印象已经从一个追赶者向一个并跑者在转变了。这种新格局之下，你们的投资逻辑有发生新的变化吗？
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2: Kenview currently has 3 factories in Shanghai, which was established back in the 1980s and 1990s. And over the years, the development has resonated with that of Shanghai, witnessing an opening and prosperity of Shanghai. The recognition of Kenview Shanghai factory as a lighthouse factory exemplifies the commitment in deepening our engagement with the Chinese market and leveraging cutting-edge technology, as well as meeting the evolving needs of Chinese consumers, as well as the health needs of Chinese consumers. So our company's commitment in the Chinese market is long-term. In early March of this year, the expansion project of our over-the-counter solid medicines production line in our Shanghai factory has officially commenced. We also aim to establish center of excellence on product in over-the-counter medicines for Asia-Pacific region here in Shanghai, with the expectation of production line's capacity to double in this year compared to last year. This project not only marks as a significant progress in upgrading our local supply chain, but also serves as the latest example of our commitment to ramping up and also making ourselves in Shanghai.
3: 从研发中心到灯塔工厂，从生产基地到科创枢纽，一批又一批跨国企业将区域总部旗舰项目落子上海。这份对城市发展潜力的坚定认可，正转化为源源不断的资源倾注与战略布局。他们在上海深耕的不只是厂房与楼宇，更是面向未来的信心。
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5: We L'Oréal, we have decided to open, and to create a new beauty fund to invest in Chinese startups, in beauty, in brands, in tech, in biotech. And we've done it, with partners. One of the key partners we have in this beauty fund is Jinghan District. And it means a lot to us.But it means a lot to this capacity we have together with the district, with the city as well, to build together, to invest for tomorrow. We have with Shanghai, and I think it's the same as the number one beauty company in the world, we are going to bring innovative product here for the Chinese consumers. L'Oréal is going to invest in China because investing in China is investing in tomorrow.
3: 这是朗胜润滑油在 C919 上的最新应用，这是奥蒂斯为东方明珠刚换上的智慧电梯，这是宣伟涂料在上海地铁13号线上的绿色涂装，这是在金山刚刚开幕的上海乐高乐园度假区，这是巴尔斯道夫新品在上海的全球首发。从最新的产品发布到最大的项目落地，从近年最大的订单到最亮眼的财报，一个又一个的成就见证了跨国公司在中国市场丰厚的收获与回报。
6: If you think about China, now they produce 40%+ of the world chemicals and consume 40%+. We believe this will go up to 50%.China is now the second largest economy. A lot of innovation, a lot of impulses are here. So a lot of new trends and new developments are happening here. Shanghai is our declared hub. We take a lot of innovation from there, a lot of exchange with industries, with our customers, partners, and development partners. We continue to adjust our resources, bring sustainable and innovative solutions to the market.
2: Otis has been, back in China for more than 40 years. We are very proud that we have been able to witness the, Shanghai's, rapid urbanization, especially in the past couple of years. The Shanghai Metro, Pudong, International Airport, all of this are using our Otis elevators. And of course, on high-rise projects like the Shanghai World Financial Center.And over the time, what we saw was definitely from a rapid urbanization. When we think about the China market, the broader agenda of pursuing the opening up of the market in terms of, you think about urban renewals, smart cities, digitalization, and of course on sustainability, these are all...targets or goals set by the central government, which is in line with older strategic goals.
7: 过去这几十年，中国的涂料市场、涂料工业从无到有，从有到多，目前已经发展成为了全世界最大的单一涂料市场。然后在这个过程中，宣伟也是一起，也很荣幸我们可以见证并经历了中国涂料市场的高速发展。很多地标性的建筑我们也有参与，比方像说金茂大厦、上海中心，然后浦东机场、北京大兴机场、港珠澳大桥等等等等。然后随着大家对绿色环保的要求的提高，我们也参与了很多新的项目。未来宣伟将持续深化在中国的区域布局，我们致力于为我们的每一个客户提供最贴合其实际应用场景的定制化的绿色解决方案，然后与中国的发展同频共振。
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8: 1983 when we

0: first started importing our products into China. And then in 2016 was the first time that we opened a Lego brand retail store. And since then, we've opened over 450 Lego branded retail stores across about 120 plus cities in China, which is a huge significant investment for us and also has done really well. Well, we're committed to building our brand and we're committed to our long-term development in China as a brand. So bringing in the opening of the Legoland Shanghai Resort was a major step in that process, but also part of a long-term plan.
1: 可以看到拜尔斯道夫集团在中国发展的历程也是不断地满足消费者需求的这样的一个过程，因为中国其实具有最大的这个消费品市场，也有要求最高的中国消费者，那能够满足中国消费者的需求其实也是对跨国企业在全球的创新是一个非常重要的这个助力和推动作用。第二个的话呢，我觉得中国的特点是渠道啊非常丰富，在这里能够去满足这种不同的渠道的要求，能够去顺应这种瞬息万变的电子化智能化的这样的一个环境。最近呢，拜尔斯道夫集团的总部也对妮维雅上海有限公司进行注资，主要投资于三大战略方向，第一是本土的配方研究，那第二的话呢，生产线的智能化升级，那第三的话呢，也是精准化营销，这也是体现了总部对中国市场的长期承诺，也是长期看好中国市场，对中国市场充满信心的一个表现。

0: 2026, what could trigger drawdown from the top?
1: I think there are pressures building in the bond market. That's particularly because valuations are high.
0: How about geopolitics?
1: If you do get the escalation in the Middle East, then you could have the conditions for a drawdown, a reset.
0: Despite the narrative of diversification, why do investors vote with their wallet?
1: That money will flow from the United States into other markets. And I think that is a distinct possibility over the next couple of years.
0: What do you mean by other markets?
1: It's all about relative expectations. Particularly if you're worried about the politics, you put less money into the United States.
0: What's your take on this AI scare trade?
1: The scare is normal. That's normal because the innovation is exponential.
0: You will recover very well.
1: Some of it will recover. Over time, the market is efficient.
0: You said that you are super positive on China.
1: Yes.
0: Why?
1: Yes. Capability is there. They've shown it already. And if that can be extended, then the prospects are very good for the economy.
2: 欢迎收看《顶级投资人》。今年三月初，施罗德2026亚洲投资峰会中国香港、北京和新加坡圆满举行，共汇聚超过300名嘉宾参与。《顶级投资人》节目在北京峰会现场专访了施罗德投资股票首席投资官 Alex Taylor。施罗德投资来自英国，历史超过200年，是欧洲资产管理规模最大的独立投资管理机构之一。施罗德进入中国内地市场超过30年，是第一批进入中国的外资资管机构之一。 Alex 从业超过30年，他在采访中说，尽管2025年流入美国市场的海外资金依然创下新高，但美国不确定性的不断累积将深化全球投资者多元化的趋势，亚洲尤其是中国是重要的替代选项。 Alex 高度评价中国的前景，他说有的国家政策几乎每天都在变化，而中国还在如此严肃地进行五年规划，这令人惊叹。
0: Alex, thank you very much for your time to do this.
1: Pleasure. Thank you for having me here. It's great.
0: The 2025, the global equity investors had a relatively good year.
1: Yes.
0: The question is, in 2026, what could trigger drawdown from the top in global equity market? Will it be inflation or debt or geopolitics like what is happening in the Middle East?

0: It could be any of those things, but I'll put them in order of importance as I see it, which is ultimately I think the bond market will determine the future of the equity market, as it very often does, nearly always does, right? I think there are pressures building in the bond market that may manifest this year that would create the conditions for a drawdown. And that's particularly because valuations are high, right? Now, maybe the correction doesn't happen in 2026, but the uncertainty is already there, right? And that's the issue, is because the market is beginning to think, okay, well, what's next? A lot of uncertainty in a whole bunch of areas. You're going to see this volatility, and perhaps at some point we have the catalyst for a reset, a drawdown in markets. Yes.
1: How about geopolitics?
0: Well, this is definitely a risk. My view on geopolitics is that obviously in the short term, geopolitical events create a lot of uncertainty, and we're living that right now with Iran, right? So we hope that the Iranian situation will not escalate further, and that it will, from a conflict standpoint, it will resolve reasonably quickly. But if that's the case, then I think that geopolitical issue will be overlooked or overseen or looked through by the market in the way that many other geopolitical events have been as well. However, if you do get the escalation in the Middle East in particular, because it's such a sensitive area, then you could have the conditions for a drawdown, a reset in equity markets and in bond markets. And as I said, I think it's the bond market ultimately that might decide that, yes.
1: Let's talk something about the U.S. exceptionalism. Mm. You know, the United States equity market outperformed the rest of the world for many, many years.
0: Yeah.
1: Over a decade.
0: Yes, 15 years, in fact.
1: 15 years, yeah. But, you know, starting from 2026, the global market has many, many reasons to reassess the kind of U.S. exceptionalism.
0: Yes.
1: And the truth is many markets outperformed the United States by a wide margin.
0: That's true.
1: In the year 2025.
0: Yeah.
1: So how would you see this kind of diversification play out this year?
0: Mm-hmm. Yeah, you're right. The S&P was the worst performing major market last year in 2025, which is interesting, right? Because there wasn't in itself an obvious reason for that. I mean, we had a change of administration, right? We had a set of policies introduced that were controversial, but the underlying fundamentals in the U.S. economy were and still are actually quite good, right? The parameters in the short term are actually still very supportive for the United States, but it's all about sentiment. It's about investors beginning to question the sustainability of that situation, the sustainability of valuations, the fact that U.S. companies are already very, very profitable, so how much more profitable can they get? Mm-hmm. And most recently, it's about the tech sector and the AI revolution and the amount that it's costing those companies to deliver the AI revolution, what the return on investment will be. That's also having a big impact on the S&P, for sure.
1: But the thing is, foreigners pulled around $1.6 trillion in the U.S. financial assets, including nearly $700 billion U.S. dollar into stocks.
0: Yes.
1: Both new records. And is significantly higher than the levels of recent years. So despite the narrative of diversification, why do investors vote with their wallet?
0: A couple of reasons. Okay, firstly, just the sheer weight of the S&P, the United States, in the global index, right? And if you invest in equities and you invest via, say, an ETF or a passive vehicle, you're going to be buying 70% in the United States. So that's reinforced, if you like, the concentration in the market, which is very, very US tech heavy. It's reinforced the overall performance of the S&P to an extent, certainly from a flow standpoint. But remember this, that money will continue to flow as long as investors have confidence, right, in the United States. Now, if things begin to change, and I'm not saying that investors become very unconfident about the United States. But if incrementally investors begin to believe that other markets look more interesting, then that money will flow from the United States into other markets. And I think that is a distinct possibility over the next couple of years.
1: What do you mean by other markets? Can you elaborate something on that?
0: We had a big rally in Europe last year, which was not driven by

0: enthusiasm about the European economy, it was just driven by the fact that expectations for Europe had reached a very low level. My view is that the market is beginning to realize that the rest of the world, Asia in particular, has a trajectory from a growth standpoint that is potentially very, very interesting. A recovery scenario in many Asian countries, and obviously an innovation dynamic on top of that, that is very powerful in Asian countries. And so my view is, it's all about relative expectations. And as they start to shift, then incrementally you put, particularly if you're worried about the politics, you put less money into the United States and more to work elsewhere. And I think that's where we are now.
1: Let's talk something about the AI trade.
0: Sure.
1: You know, the AI trade went through several very serious corrections during the past 2 years.
0: Yeah.
1: The first one, like DeepSeek moment.
0: Yeah.
1: Right? They faced some very cost-effective competition from China.
0: Right.
1: The second is last November, something, the potential AI bubble concern.
0: Yeah.
1: Right? And the recently AI scare trade.
0: That's right.
1: So what's your take on this AI scare trade?
0: Yeah. Firstly, me and my team are absolute believers in the viability and success of AI, right? There's no question it's a game changer. It will change all our lives. It will change the way we work. The problem that you have in the short term is that, like any new technology, things change very fast, right? Things are changing so fast. And when that happens, you get disruption. You get massive upheaval. You get traditional industries being disrupted. Software, to your point about the scare trade, right? Software, it's amazing how that has kicked in all of a sudden.
1: Real estate agents.
2: Yeah, exactly.
1: Wealth management.
0: Yeah, wealth management, real estate agents, travel agents, you name it. But the scare is normal, right? The setback, the DeepSeek moment, that's normal. All this stuff is normal when you get this amount of innovation, because the innovation is exponential. And when that happens, you get this upheaval. And that's going to continue. But again, what I keep coming back to is, do you believe in AI? Yes. Will it change our lives? Yes. Will you be able to make a lot of money in parts of the, in big parts of the AI kind of story? Definitely you will. Yeah.
1: In terms of the AI scare trade, do you believe that the market sentiment has turned from enthusiasm about growth to worries about this?
0: I do. And I understand it, but I think it's overshot.
1: Overshot.
0: And therefore, I think that if you look at that software sector, for example, there's going to be some big winners in that space, yes, particularly if this correction carries on. So you can see why there is a knee-jerk reaction. But the knee-jerk reaction is exactly that. It's a very short-term reaction. And what then happens...
1: You mean you will recover very...
0: Some of it will recover. Because what the market does, and this is why I'm still in the business after 30 years, right, is you get this volatility.
1: Yes.
0: But over time, the market is efficient, right? The market kind of figures out what matters and what doesn't matter. It distinguishes between the winners and the losers. So I'm, although I understand it, and it's quite difficult to manage at the moment, given the volatility, it's also throwing up a lot of opportunities.
1: Alex, let's talk something about China. In your speech this morning, one sentence impressed me a lot. You said that you are super positive on China.
0: Yes.
1: Why?
0: Yes. Well, we talked a little bit about the framework, about the stability, the ability to plan, the state working to create strategic advantage, right?
1: Yes, this year is the first year of our 15th five-year plan.
0: That's right. So my view is, if the state can create that framework and support that framework and reinforce that framework so that innovation continues to thrive, without interfering too much, right, the administration. We allow companies to determine, you know, their own fate to a great degree, right, in terms of how they invest within the context of the overall plan. I think that will be a very good combination, a very powerful combination, actually. It creates more structure. It creates a better platform for those strategic industries to thrive. And so where I think you get to potentially with China is you have a whole bunch of industries where China has the capability and the capacity to be a world leader, right? So this is why you have to be excited about where China is at, because you know the capability is there. They've shown it already. And if that can be

0: extended, then the prospects are very good for the economy.
1: What is the point of this kind of planning to the global,、mm. to the global sense, I mean?
0: It's a little bit like investing, okay?、Mm. We talked a lot about the short term, you know, the kind of the immediate responses in the market and all those things that you get that short term volatility, uncertainty、yes. and all the rest of it. But if you're a patient in investing and you stick to the fundamentals, eventually you'll do well.And obviously in China's case, that has been the case. People forget that. And that goes back to where we started, really, which、yes. is people have underestimated what China has done.
1: Yeah.
0: And will probably continue to do so until suddenly they wake up and realize that China is the number one superpower globally, which is definitely a possibility.
1: What is the current sentiment、mm-hmm. towards China?In the global investment community?
0: There's a legacy issue from the point of view of the real estate, you know, that being a problem, the overcapacity, if you like. It takes time to unwind that.、Mm. But it will unwind, okay? And so I think there's a legacy, kind of a backward-looking viewpoint in many Western countries. And that's the mistake that I think...a lot of investors are making, is not looking ahead, not looking at the future. The fact is that if you get the policies right, that the impact can be tremendous. And so there is no reason why, in China's case, if you get the policies right with respect to innovation and entrepreneurship, why China should not be a very strong economy over the next 5 years. Yeah.
1: Thank you, Alex. Thank you very much.
2: My pleasure. No,
1: thank you.
2: Thank
1: you. Thank you. Thank you.
3: Thank you. Thank you.从我做起，关好水龙头，合理使用水资源，珍惜每一滴水，让地球更美好。

0: This is a very critical issue that the world needs to grapple with.
1: Two is the target, and two is the target, period.
2: We've got both cooperation and competition
3: view. It's going to continue to be one of the most important economies in the world.
4: China is a very patient country, so I'm not too worried.
5: And in reality, there are ups and downs.
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7: 时代风口，财富浪潮，每一次机遇都藏在趋势里。选个股太难，盯盘面太累，掘金 ETF 让复杂投资变简单，精准捕捉核心赛道红利。无论你是新手小白还是资深玩家，稳健布局也好，乘风而上也罢，这里都有你要的答案。掘金 ETF 专业解读市场趋势，深挖优质标的，手把手教你把握财富机遇，选对赛道。锁定掘金 ETF， 把握财富脉搏。每周一11:15准时开播，掘金时代不见不散。
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In 2016, Itai Global, the Chinese language new media brand of Itai Media Group, stepped onto the world stage. Using English as a bridge, it has built a China-focused financial news network for global audiences, delivering non-stop, real-time Chinese financial news to the world. Its mission is to be the primary gateway for international audiences to understand China's economy. Itai Global reporters cross time zones and continents, gaining deep insights into global economic trends, engaging in high-level dialogues with world leaders. They monitor the pulse of technological advancements and witness every shift and change in the global economy. Itai Global has earned the close attention of government leaders, major financial institutions, top economic thinkers, international organizations, business associations, and multinational corporations around the world. It is one of the most frequently cited sources of Chinese financial news by leading global media outlets such as Bloomberg, Dow Jones, and the Nikkei. This is Itai Global, delivering real insights into China's economy and business landscape to the world. This is Itai, connecting the globe and committed to becoming China's most trusted and globally influential digital financial media and information services group.

0: This is a very critical issue that the world needs to grapple with.
1: Two is the target, and two is the target, period.
2: We've got both cooperation and competition
3: 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It's going to continue to be one of the most important economies in the world.
4: China is a very patient country, so I'm not too worried.
5: And in reality, there are ups and downs.
6: We're here for the next 100 years.
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0: AI uses a lot of energy is often being talked about as a problem. This, to me, is a big, big illusion.
1: Is a 100% renewable grid technically feasible?
0: Absolutely. Benefits of clean energy, not just for the rich, but for everyone.
1: Can you walk us through the math here?近期，从极端天气频发到能源价格剧烈波动，从绿色产业崛起到 AI 算力对能源的巨大需求，都在全球引发广泛关注。气候变化和能源转型不再只是一个环保议题，脱碳已经成为一场深刻的经济变革。这既是一道考量各国产业转型的经济必答题，也是一场关乎广大发展中国家生存与发展权利的公平拷问。环保与发展真的只能二选一吗？我们如何在脱碳的经济账与公平线之间找到平衡？在逆全球化风潮与地缘冲突频发的当下，全球气候治理的合作桥梁还能否稳固？今天带着这些问题，我将对话世界著名的能源专家、气候科学家和物理学家丹尼尔·科曼教授。The critical news these days about AI and environmental protection. The public often sees environmental protection as a luxury. Developed economies feel it like an economic opportunity, yet for many developing economies, they feel it more of a development threshold. Now we have AI adding a new dimension to this tension. On one hand, we know AI can say optimize grids. On the other, it's an energy-hungry beast.So do you see AI as a key to reconciling the equation here?
0: The fact that AI uses a lot of energy is often being talked about as a problem. Data centers will suck up all this power. Suddenly we won't have it. And this to me is a big, big illusion because we always have needs for more energy.

0: What we want is to use more clean energy, and because renewable energy, solar and wind and geothermal power and sustainable hydro, that's a question, but if we use renewables well to power AI, to power our lives, that's a good thing. And that's really the question that, in my view, is more important than will AI somehow be some monster. So the question is, can we have clean energy for all, secure, safe, environmentally benign energy? And the answer is yes, we can. The question is, will we?
1: Mm-hmm. So instead of sit back and worry about the technology or AI, the technology itself, we'd rather do more homework or research on, you know, how to carry out a policy to ensure the vulnerabilities are protected, right?
0: Right. So I'll give an example. We have in the United States, the biggest sources of new data centers are in Maryland and Virginia, near the nation's capital, in Texas and in California. Those three areas are treating it very differently. In Maryland and Virginia, the new AI consumers coming from the big companies we talk about from Silicon Valley, they're coming online and taking power away from the grid because new power plants are not being built quickly. California is already most of the way to being a 100% clean energy economy. There's already no coal burned in California and no new gas. And the gas that we have from other areas is being replaced by solar, wind, and batteries. And that includes powering new AI centers. So I see just within the U.S. very different strategies. And when I go around the world, I look at opportunities to build data centers. I was just in Kenya, where they're looking at attracting data centers as new business. I was looking at data centers that are being built in Malaysia and in Japan, and each place treats it differently. The places that use the new demand to bring on more clean energy are, I think, doing it right.
1: In 2026, the EU's CBAM takes full effect. The EU calls it protecting planet, but developing nations sees it as a green trade barrier. Is this mechanism a catalyst for global decarbonization or just a flashpoint?
0: I think CBAM is really a double-edged sword. The idea of it is good. The idea is that we will encourage trade with countries and companies that are powering themselves with clean energy. The problem, of course, is that Europe and the United States all developed primarily using fossil energy. And so now that we're at a point when we could be using clean energy, now those countries are using this green wedge to punish poorer countries. So countries that are following the development path established in particular by the US and Europe. But on the other side, clean energy is cheaper, better for the planet, better for jobs, and yet it takes capital to get on that path. And so what the rich countries really should be doing is saying, we will honor our commitments that we make at the annual climate meetings to put $100 billion or more available to poor countries so they can make green environmental energy choices and not simply follow the path that we, the fossil fuel economies, did. If we follow that path, industrializing nations would be able to take advantage, and CBAM would be a double plus.
1: You've argued that decarbonization is an economic engine via the decarbonization dividend. Can you walk us through the math here?
0: Electric vehicles are now the most common form of new car in China, in California, in Norway, in the United Kingdom. And so one of the benefits of that is not just that they're no longer using fossil fuels, but electricity is cheaper than oil and gas in almost every setting. So there's an economic benefit to go green.
1: And how can we ensure the population in the less developed regions to receive that tangible green dividend rather than just bearing the cost?
0: In Kenya, in Nairobi, right now, almost all of the new motorcycles are electric motorcycles, where the batteries can be swapped out. You drive into a station, and within 2 minutes, you have a new fully charged battery. You go off, and then that company charges up those batteries at night with all of that renewable energy. So that's producing more income for clean energy projects, and it has convinced countries like Kenya, like Bangladesh, like Uruguay, the way California is doing it, the way many places are doing it, to say, we want our next power plants not only to be green energy, but also we want them to be used more effectively. And what do I mean by more effectively? In most places in the world, the peak of energy demand happens late in the day.
1: Yeah.
0: When businesses are still on and people are going home and turning things on. That means there's a spike in the demand. So that used to make us worried. But now with so many electric vehicles, I can drive my electric vehicle to work or to home. I can leave it plugged in. And when the price signal I receive is high enough, I sell power out of my battery. The same battery I charged up other times in the day to get to work. So suddenly my car or my motorcycle has become not only a means to get to work with clean energy, but now it's my opportunity to make money. I have solar panels on the roof of my home, and when I get the right price signal from my utility, I can sell power back when they need it. And when the price goes low, I'll just save it in my battery. That we need policy to enable the technology to deliver.

0: Do you see AI as a key to reconciling the equation here?
1: To me, is a big, big illusion.
0: In 2026, the EU's CBAM takes full effect.
1: So what the rich countries really should be doing is to put $100 billion or more available to poor countries.
0: Is it 100% a renewable grid technically feasible? What unique challenges and opportunities do you see for China?You've long advocated for microgrids for its equity and efficiency. So with China's 15th five-year plan now calling for the local development of distributed energy, how do you see the strategic role of these resources in a country dominated by a massive centralized grid and ultra-high voltage technology?
1: So I'm really pleased to see the 15th five-year plan because it really has taken many of these technological learnings and the economic learnings to heart.The interesting feature is that even 5 years ago, mini grids or small distributed utilities, all like in a box, powering 10 homes or 50 homes or 1,000 homes, they were not economic because the price of solar and batteries wasn't low enough. And they weren't favored technologically because we didn't have smart enough systems to manage them. Now the technology in your or my cell phone.Is more than enough to manage a whole grid. Each of us that have online banking on our phone, we can track the amount of power we use. We know our utility bill. And the smarter the system, the more a distributed mini or microgrid can be part of that solution. In some rural areas, I was just in Western Sichuan province where some of those mini grids are very isolated, not connected to the grid at all. And you run them like a little utility. Other mini grids,are closer to the big transmission lines you mentioned. And so they have more options. They can be standalone, or they can be connected to the grid, or they can connect and disconnect. And so the more reliable the green energy becomes, the more everyone benefits. That's a social justice, that's an equity or an inclusive growth perspective on utilizing the benefits of clean energy, not just for the rich, but for everyone.
0: And some argue that renewables cannot support base load power without nuclear or fossil fuel stabilizer. So from your perspective, is it 100% a renewable grid technically feasible?
1: Absolutely. So the people that say you can't do it are just simply telling you a lie to extend the old economy. In California, we have one remaining nuclear power plant. It will close in the year 2030.And at one point in the 1980s, the view of

0: California was to have 50 nuclear plants. We're down to one, and we will soon be at zero. And California can support its whole economy with clean energy and energy storage, so we know we can do it.
1: What unique challenges and opportunities do you see for China here, the global energy shift?
0: China and the United States are actually in a very similar situation. In both countries, they have exceptionally good wind and solar resources, but they tend to be a little bit far from where people live. China has exceptional wind and solar in the West, but the largest demands are in the East. So high voltage transmission or hydrogen or moving industry to those areas is beneficial in both the U.S. and China. So if we focus on the Chinese case, the reason why China, which is the number one producer of wind turbines and solar panels and electric vehicles in the world, the reason why China is moving so slowly is because the clean energy jobs in China are concentrated along the coast. That's where the big solar and EV and battery companies are clustered. If those companies were to relocate to some of the coal-producing regions, that would reduce this worry. It's not about energy, but the clean energy economy is winning. And leaning into that victory is what I see if I read the 15th five-year plan with an optimistic lens.

0: Is it 100% a renewable grid technically feasible?
1: Absolutely. So the people that say you can't do it are just simply telling you a lie to extend the old economy.
0: What unique challenges and opportunities do you see for China?
1: Leaning into that victory is what I see.
0: Are you worried about the International Climate Corporation at a risk of a major reversal? Are you worried about or this security issue force the sustainability to take the back seat?

0: against this backdrop of economic fragmentation and increasing geopolitical tensions, how do you assess the delicate balance between climate governance and energy security?
1: So I don't think it's a delicate balance at all. We are seeing the fragility and the inequality in the fossil economy. The sooner we move to clean energy, we can reduce this geopolitical tension. That the fossil economy ties us into these geopolitical strangleholds. And the clean energy economy opens up opportunities. There are some places that are more sunny, some are more windy, some are more cloudy, but we could be doing space-based solar. We could be doing large amounts of marine energy, offshore wind, like China is doing.
0: But given today's news, are you worried about the urgency for security to force sustainability to take a backseat?
1: No, I'm not worried at all. Clean energy is available everywhere. What we've seen in places like California and Texas and parts of China, installing large energy storage systems gives you lots of security. And in fact, around the planet, particularly in China, which has more large dams than any other country, shifting dams from being primary energy producers to being batteries. So we call that grid following, meaning we're not using power from Three Gorges Dam, for example, primary generation. We rely first on solar and wind, but when we need energy in storage, Three Gorges is there. We switch those dams from being primary energy producers to being our backup until our batteries get better. That makes the transition easier.
0: It seems to me that you maintain optimistic because on corporate levels and on state levels, we are making a lot of progress.
1: We are. The progress has been tremendous. In each of the last 3 years, more than 90% of new energy capacity built anywhere on the planet was solar, wind, and geothermal. Over 90%. And so upsetting and replacing that mindset with the clean energy mindset would be the biggest liberating feature, not only in terms of a better environment, but also more social justice and inclusive growth.
0: And how about global cooperation? How can we maintain a unified front when national interests diverge so sharply today? So are you worried about the international climate cooperation at a risk of a major reversal?
1: Well, I think it's already been reversed. The United States pulled out of the climate treaties. The most recent climate conference in Brazil was not successful. Mm-hmm. The large forest protection treaty that United Kingdom and Brazil negotiated, the United Kingdom pulled out the day before it was to be signed. That was almost an environmentally traitorous action. And I don't say traitorous on TV lightly. That was turning its back on what Brazil was seeking in terms of protecting the Amazon rainforest. The good thing, however, is that clean energy is far less expensive, far more job producing, and far more flexible. Adopting a clean energy perspective will be very easy because the economics already favor that choice.
0: Based on what we have discussed about, you know, how national interests are so diverged so sharply, do you think scientific collaboration can act as a stabilizer that transcends today's complex political tensions?
1: So I think the scientific collaboration is even more than a stabilizer. It's clear that the United States and China, the two biggest economies, the two biggest consumers of fossil fuels, and if they choose to work together, they can move the whole equation towards clean energy very quickly. I'm proud to host Chinese visitors to my laboratory. I'm proud to not only work inside the U.S. and China, but also working with colleagues from many countries in Africa, in Latin America, where we can take advantage of both technological innovation, but also many of the social types of innovations.
0: So from your perspective, where's the next leapfrog moment? Or and where it lies? Is it in long-duration storage, green hydrogen, or innovative climate finance instruments?
1: I think all of the above, which is a nice story. Some places need climate finance. Right now, less than 4% of global climate finance goes to Africa. Mm-hmm. So they need mechanisms to bring that finance to the poorest continent financially, but perhaps the richest continent in terms of ethnic diversity and biodiversity and renewable energy resources. Other places need long-duration storage, like California and China, so we need to innovate on the technologies. Other places need to invest in marine energy and sustainable use of marine systems, like the United States. So I think that it's really a mix. We need them all. Different countries and different regions need a different balance of them.
0: What would you see the world in 20 years?
1: So I'm hopeful that in 20 years, so when we are in 2046, let's say, that we are in a world dominated by clean energy, where we are in a world where regional cooperation is based around smart grids and equitable transmission of power, that the United Nations goal to protect 30% of the planet for biodiversity reasons, we're making good progress, so maintaining ethnic diversity, maintaining indigenous communities. I'd like to see all of those on the table. And if I go forward even a little more, say to 2070, we will likely see a world that is almost entirely powered by clean energy, where I think that nuclear fusion, not fission, will be the dominant source. But we will see fusion plants, smaller and larger scale, all over. And of course, fusion has the benefit of no radioactive waste, unlike the fission plants in the world today. But a world economy dominated by solar and fusion is an economy that can be environmentally sustainable, diverse, far more justice built in, and protecting the environment and keeping conflict down.
0: And to reach that goal on time, what is the most difficult but necessary work we must do today? What is your suggestion here on local level, municipal governments?
1: Now that takes vision from government. That takes a vision to say we're not just going to

have the clean energy jobs in Beijing and Shanghai and San Francisco. We're going to help companies that want to be leaders in solar or wind or green hydrogen to go to the places that are currently fossil fuel producing. So to go to Shaanxi province, to go to Wyoming, to go to West Virginia, to go to Central Poland and invest in the new clean energy infrastructure where the jobs are needed to replace the fossil jobs we're going to lose. But we need to get on with the job and stop

0: First of all, what's the point of this summit?
1: To provide those companies an opportunity to meet with global investors and provide investors an opportunity to see companies that I think are going to be the future.
0: There are different camps in the world, but you said that China is super

0: attractive. It's super attractive because there's lots of different areas where there is world-class innovation that's happening.
1: The policy focus of this five-year plan is very clear. How would you see this kind of policy focus?
0: If you think what's happening now globally, all of that has actually worked to China's benefit.
1: Does this policy clarity necessarily or really translate into the opportunity for investment?
0: Selectively. It does, but it's such a large economy. The winners in the space will do very well.
2: The Hong Kong IPO market, do you think the momentum will continue?
0: I think so. Mature, large cap business, high tech, high growth businesses that are coming to list in Hong Kong bodes really well for that market.
1: Definitely you are a China fan.
0: I'm a China fan, yeah.
3: 欢迎收看顶级投资人。今年三月底，摩根斯丹利中国峰会2026第一次在深圳召开，峰会汇聚了200余家企业代表和近800位全球投资人。峰会旨在搭建投资桥梁，同时全面展现中国科技变革的速度。摩根斯丹利是一家来自美国、拥有近100年历史的国际金融机构，各项业务都处于市场领先地位。摩根斯丹利也是最早进入中国的西方投资银行之一。顶级投资人节目在峰会上专访了摩根斯丹利亚洲首席执行官、股票部门全球联系主管 Gokul Laroya。 他在摩根斯丹利的职业生涯超过30年，这也是他第一次接受中国电视媒体的专访。 Gokul 表示，中国正着力把创新转化为实实在在的竞争力，十五规划的政策导向对此十分清晰。尽管国际投资界对此看法不一，但他对中国实现这一目标的能力充满信心。从投资人的角度来说，这也正是中国市场最核心的吸引力所在。
1: Thank you, Gokul. Thank you very much taking your time to do this.
0: Thank you very much. I've been great to be here with you.
1: Congratulations on the opening of Morgan Stanley China Summit 2026. First of all, what's the point of this summit?
0: We've had summits in China over the years at different places. One of the reasons why we decided to move our summit to Shenzhen is because of the extent of the technological innovation that's happening in China. If you think about what people are most interested in as they think about China and investing in China, is these verticals that are actually now gaining scale and, frankly, as a technological matter, world-class innovation. So whether it's biotech or it's industrial automation through humanoids and robotics, AI, both infrastructure and adoption and enablement, a lot of that is happening. That ecosystem is actually in and around here. So the purpose of this really is to provide those companies an opportunity to meet with global investors and provide investors an opportunity to see companies that I think are going to be the future, certainly of what the Chinese listed company ecosystem might look like going forward.
1: Let me put my question in this way. Gokul, we're living in a fragmented world, geopolitically, economically. What is the clearest message you want to deliver to your clients through this summit?
0: You're right. I mean, it's a very complicated time geopolitically. The conflict in the Middle East is problematic for a whole host of different reasons, mostly energy. And our view is that the longer it lasts, the worse it gets. And the higher oil prices go, demand destruction begins to happen, which is the first step towards a possible recession. But hopefully it gets sorted out before that, but we can hope. But the purpose over here is much more micro. The purpose over here is for investors to come and meet companies, as I said, that are innovating in their space. And the space could be industrial automation, it could be biotech, it could be AI, and how these businesses are going to grow and shape the future, not just in China, but shape the future globally over the next several decades. So it's much more micro.
1: When it comes to the investability of China, there are different camps in the world. But you said that China is super attractive. So what does your confidence come from?
0: I think it comes from exactly this. As a macro matter, China faces its challenges. But as a micro matter, it's super attractive because there's lots of different areas where there is world-class innovation that's happening, as I said, and very interesting companies that are emerging from this. And if you think about the ecosystem, there's lots of different companies that are extremely attractive in areas where people actually want to deploy. And China is one of these places where you have the innovation, but then then you have the ability to scale the innovation. And because of a very large domestic market, but also because of applicability of these businesses globally.

0: As we speak with Chinese companies right now, of course they want to grow locally, but equally they want to grow globally, and they're super competitive. I mean, take a look at Chinese EVs. Very competitive locally, obviously, almost too competitive. But globally, there's a huge market for them, and it's very difficult to compete against both the quality of the product, but also the price of the product.
1: When we put China in the whole Asian context, you said that Asia is becoming something like multipolar. Is China still the growth anchor, or China is one of the pillars?
0: If you just think about the size of the economy, it's a $21 trillion economy, and it's obviously the second largest economy in the world, but it's far and away the largest economy in the Asian region. It is the largest part of our business in Asia, and it's after the U.S. amongst the largest parts of our business globally. So it's a very important part of our business, and it's a growing part of our business because China has been gradually deregulating and opening its markets to the global investing community and allowing Chinese companies to actually raise capital globally. It's also a growing part of our business because every year we can do more, and we work very closely with authorities in China to try and bring the universe actually into China, the global investing universe into China. So it's a big part of our business, and it's a growing part of our business.
1: China enters a new policy cycle this year. 2026 is the start of the new five-year plan. The policy focus of this five-year plan is very clear, something like innovation, industrial upgrading, and a self-reliance. From the perspective of a global investor, how would you see this kind of policy focus?
0: I think the policy focus is obviously the appropriate policy focus. If you think about, you know, we spoke about geopolitics earlier, and if you think about the risks that complicated geopolitics create, the technology self-sufficiency, the investment in industrial infrastructure, the investment in energy, both diversification but also self-sufficiency. I mean, if you think what's happening now globally, all of that has actually worked to China's benefit. So the philosophy of actually investing in technology and self-sufficiency and scale, I think from a macro perspective, continues to work. What's equally important, though, and I think China's getting increasingly focused on it, is the anti-involution, right? Yeah. Because, yes, the macro works, but the micro needs to work a little bit better because Chinese companies, while extremely innovative, need to have the ability to have robust business models, which means profitability. And I think there's increased focus on that, and I think that'll improve going forward.
1: Does this policy clarity necessarily or really translating into the opportunity for investment?
0: Selectively. It does, because there's policy support, businesses can actually develop and thrive. So that part is good. I think the issue in the past has been, and I think it's still an issue, is the extent of capacity. But it's such a large economy, and there's so much happening, and there's so many different companies, that the winners in the space will do very well.
1: Where do you see the gaps?
0: In terms of?
1: In terms of translate the policy clarity into...
0: If you think about humanoid robotics, it's very interesting because if you go, and I think we're doing a robotics fashion show, but, you know, that's not necessarily an application that's going to make any business any money. It's nice to see, but it's not a commercial enterprise. But there's physical AI that's evolving that allows these robots to actually perform a scale, to enhance their functionality dramatically, which would be used in industrial applications, home-related applications. So it's not really a gap, but it's a leap of faith that the technology is actually going to be evolving to an extent that can get commercialized and commercialized successfully. So a little bit of this is wait and watch, but the sort of building blocks are well and truly in place.
1: The Hong Kong IPO market has staged a strong comeback last year. Do you think the momentum will continue?
0: I think so. I mean, look, one of the things that's happening is a lot of the highest quality Chinese companies are coming to list in Hong Kong. We saw that last year. We're continuing to see that this year. And that has positive implications for the Hong Kong market because you've got large cap, high quality businesses that are coming to list. But equally, what we spoke about right at the beginning of this conversation, there's companies in biotech, there's companies in robotics, there's companies in AI that are reaching levels of sophistication and scale that they're now coming to list in Hong Kong. So the mix of both of these factors, mature large cap businesses that were earlier listed in China now listing in Hong Kong, or Chinese exchanges now listing in Hong Kong, and innovative, high-tech, high-growth businesses, that are coming to list in Hong Kong, bodes really well for that market.
1: Final thing, Coco. If we were to sit down again in 5 years, what is the one assumption global

0: Global investors hold today about China or Asia that you believe is most likely to be proven wrong.
1: Proven wrong? That's a complicated question. I thought you were going to say proven right. That's a much easier question. I think there is a view still that a lot of these areas that we're speaking about, where a lot of the innovation is happening, for that to translate to scale and for scale to translate to profitability, yes. There's skepticism around that. I think just given the quality of the innovation that's happening, there will be winners that emerge in the space that will become world-class and world-leading as a scale and profitability matter.
0: Definitely you are a China fan.
1: I'm a China fan, yeah.
0: Thank you,
1: Coco. Good to see
0: you. Thank you very much.
1: Yeah. Okay.
0: Thank you.
2: 方寸之间，自有天地。毫厘之间，密不容疏。保持谨慎，别让一时的疏忽埋下泄密隐患。恪守底线，
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0: We're developing a lot of partnerships in the biopharma space. We are actually developing together hard to treat diseases.
1: There's a lot of fellow other companies who drive innovation, so they give us ideas.
2: 涌向未来，让人才扎根，让价值闪光。
3: If it had not been because of the rich talent pool we have in Shanghai, we wouldn't have established the AI center so quickly in 2019.
4: 10年は約 2.5 倍、今社員が1100人ですけれども、2.5 倍の成長を、しています。

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1: I moved to Shanghai in 2011 and I held a lot of roles out of Shanghai covering the region, but my main hub was always in Shanghai, so I spent the majority of my time here.
0: 这是奥迪斯中国区总裁罗小弟，2025年也是他来到上海的第15个年头。
2: I first came to Shanghai in year 2011, and it's very rapid pace, and especially when it comes to the adoption of new technologies, innovation, and of course the very open kind of mindset that I see in Shanghai, where very welcoming, very inclusive of these new technologies and new innovation.
0: 这里是位于虹桥的挪威传奇社大中华区总部，来自新加坡的简维进每年大部分时间都在这里度过。
3: I spend most of my time in Shanghai actually, and I see that the robust and rich culture, plus the quality of life, and the dynamic music, sports, art scene, has really surpassed my initial impression.
0: 默克中国区总裁和穆奇也与上海有着深厚的连结。
4: I came the first time in 2001, at the time when China was joining the WTO, and since then Shanghai has changed quite a bit. It has always been very dynamic, very adaptive, and yeah, it has truly become a global metropolis. I live and work in Shanghai, so it's almost my second home.
0: 像罗高明、罗小丽、简维静和何穆奇这样在上海发展的全球化人才不在少数。据上海市青年五十人创新创业研究院与第一财经联合发布的上海创新创业生态研究报告显示，截至2025年上半年，上海累计核发外国人工作许可证超43.4万份，其中外国高端人才超8.3万。
1: Shanghai has a huge pool of resources. One is the human resource. There's a lot of talents in there, in the city that we can hire and work with them. There's a lot of fellow other companies who drive innovation, so they give us ideas. But I think for me, most important is the chemical industry, the chemical cluster. So for me, the chemical industry as a whole is one of the key supportive clusters for us.Because it drives innovation, it drives creativity. And let's not forget, it's not only the R&D part, it's also the whole value chain of the production of chemicals that is happening in the vicinity in the Shanghai Chemical Park and nearby that enables us to work with many players in the industry to develop solutions.
0: 同样见证了上海高速发展的还有全球历史最悠久的电梯制造商之一奥迪斯。
2: Our R&D center is the largest in the world, where we have more than 400 engineers that are working right here in Shanghai. And the innovation that they work on, or the R&D projects that they work on, is not only for Shanghai, but definitely for China and also serving the rest of the world.At the same time, what this team in Global R&D Center, what they are focused on is really coming up with a digital ecosystem that is really going to be revolutionary for the customers and the passengers. When we think about Shanghai, Shanghai is a very vibrant mega city. And what we really see in Shanghai is really the

0: the talent that is available here. When it comes to innovation, when it comes to digitalization, when it comes to adopting new technologies, we see that our talent pool right here is really the best in class that really help our company to continue to pursue our innovation agenda.
1: 同样看好上海人才优势的还有挪威传奇社，他们基于上海丰厚的人工智能人才储备，在这里建立了公司全球唯一的人工智能中心。
2: DNV is a services company which means we offer our competence and a value added through our service offerings to people. So it's extremely important that we have access to key talentIn 2019, we established the Shanghai AI Center. The purpose of the center was to allow DNV to understand AI and also to understand the assurance of AI and how we can help our customers understand AI. Just one example. And I think if it had not been because of the rich talent pool we have in Shanghai, we wouldn't have established the AI Center so quickly in 2019. And that's it.Shanghai is the only AI center that we have in DNV globally, so it speaks for itself. Another example would be we have smart centers of excellence also based in Shanghai and Qingdao. And again, the access to talent has enabled us to create this center of excellences very quickly. So it's testimony to the deep talent and resource we have here in Shanghai.Shanghai is extremely important to DNV because I think Shanghai creates a dynamic business environment. It allows us to have access to a talent pool, which makes Shanghai an ideal location for our regional headquarters.
1: 人才的聚集效应不仅激发出产业源源不断的创新，更促进了跨国企业与本土伙伴的共赢合作。
3: It's really the talent pool we have here in Shanghai. When you look at research and development, science and technology, it's one of the largest talent pools you can find here in China. For me, what is amazing over the last 20, 30 years, and so we're developing a lot of partnerships in the biopharma space. We are actually developing together hard to treat diseases.
4: 家把一个事业部的全球总部放在上海，因为我们是第一家，而且是最早的一家。
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6: 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It's a beautiful city. I am surrounded by talented Shanghainese and Chinese talented people.
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6: It's also a place where you can find a lot of talented people to develop the number one beauty company in the world. I mean, you have to have talented Chinese people in the company. We have in Pudong, in our R&I center, 400 researchers. And it's true that this year we are celebrating 20 years anniversary. And it means a lot because, I mean, we are dedicated to China and to develop in China for China.In Shanghai, for me, it's very much related to people. I see it every day here at the office. I mean, I am surrounded by talented Shanghainese and Chinese talented people. And that's what makes the difference between an average company and a great company. And L'Oréal is a great company, and we are surrounded by talented people here.We are going to use what we know, what we learn, what we discover here for the rest of the world. And this is what we are going to start implementing at L'Oréal and to see China and to have in China a greater, stronger, larger innovation center.
1: 丰厚的人才储备是企业创新的重要基石。住友制药依托上海的人才优势，在此将创新愿景转化为切实可行的研发成果。
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0: This is a very critical issue that the world needs to grapple with.
1: Two is the target, and two is the target, period.
2: We've got both cooperation and competition
3: view. It's going to continue to be one of the most important economies in the world.
4: China is a very patient country, so I'm not too worried.
5: And in reality, there are ups and downs.
6: We're here for the next 100 years.